0: on God-honoring bluegrass gospel right here on Independent Baptist Radio. We'll return to the music right after the following sermon. This is Independent Baptist Radio, a ministry of Calvary Baptist Church in Fayetteville, Tennessee.
1: And I didn't ask her to sing that song. She just does things, amen. Like her mama said, her mama takes after her daddy, amen. Amen. But the message that I've got today has to do with that. Out of Jeremiah chapter 18, if you'll turn there. About he's the potter and we're the clay. Amen? He's the potter. We're the clay. He's the one that shapes us and molds us. But there's a reason for that. There's a reason why He's got us on the wheel. There's a reason why He's got us shaping us and molding us the way He does. Whether we realize it or not, God knows what's going to happen tomorrow. You and I kind of speculate. We kind of guess and say, well, this is probably going to happen and I'm supposed to do this. Now, but God really knows what's going to happen tomorrow. He knows what's going to happen the next few years, the next few weeks, little while. He knows exactly what's going on and what's going to happen. And He shapes us for things like that. And that's why He has us on the wheel like He does. How many of y'all have seen anybody do some pottery and put things on the wheel? Does the clay and all that stuff. How many of y'all have seen somebody do that? Actually seen somebody do that? That's a really neat thing to be able to see them folks do that. And I'm not going to give you a lot of stuff today. I'm not going to give you, the types of the clay and all that stuff and the speed of the wheel and how many RPMs it's got to go and why they put it where it goes and stuff. But there's reasons for all that. And there's types of clay that God has out here in this earth that they use to build this pottery. And if it's used, if they're going to use this pottery, that their vessel that they're building, they're going to use it for certain things. They use certain kinds of clay. And they use that certain kind of clay and they fire it at so many Fahrenheit degrees for so many hours and do all that stuff depending on what they're going to use the clay for, depending on what they're going to use the vessel for. See, if the vessel is being used for something delicate or something of beauty or something, it's not the same kind of material and the same kind of instructions and abilities and things like that for something that's going to be used as a outside flower pot or something like that. There's different techniques from the potter that he puts on the clay depending on what the potter wants to use the vessel for. That's why we go through some of the things we do. That's why that some of us go through maybe some harder times or some longer times in the fire. There's sometimes that, there's some things that happen in our life and we look around and we say, well, why ain't they going through this? Why ain't that? Look at them. They're wicked. Why don't they go through the trouble I'm going through? I ain't nowhere near wicked. Well, don't count yourself out so quick because the Bible says that God looks at the heart. Amen. You might be all pretty and white on the outside, but inside full of dead men's bones, as Jesus told the Pharisees. Amen? Amen. You don't judge a book by its cover. We know all the cliches, right? The Lord Jesus said, I look on the heart. I look on the heart. I know what's going on in there. Matter of fact, you read that thing in Genesis chapter 6, you find that the Lord was speaking and He says, He said He saw the heart of men that they were only wicked continually. Amen? Is what He said. And so God's looking at our heart. He's not necessarily looking at what you see and what I see. Amen. That's a scary thought. But that's just the way it is. Look here in Jeremiah chapter 18 And I want to give you a few things this morning, try to be a help to you, try to be a blessing to you. I'll try not to be boring. I'll try not to let your beans burn or anything like that. But This, you know, you got it made this day and time. You give power to the preacher whenever they come out with crock pots. Amen. I mean, you can put the stuff in the crock pot and put the timer on it, you know, and you ain't got to worry about it being burnt when you get home. Amen. So, you just kind of give power to the preacher with the crock pots. Amen. And, boy, what a blessing that is. You shouldn't, listen, all the stuff that's out there today, you ladies and some of you guys, whoever does some cooking, I don't do any cooking, but whoever, listen, they ought not be any reason why you ought to burn anything. Amen. Man, they got all these miracle bowls that, you just put it on and don't worry about it. Y'all seen the commercials, amen? They're not real? You mean they lied to you? They're not real? You can't just put the thing on the stove and just forget it? You can't do that? Man, come on. I wouldn't believe. If it's on the internet, it's got to be true, amen? Come on, man. But I mean, you know, you ain't got to worry about your beans burning today, I guess. But we're gonna try to bring something today that'll be a help to us about the potter's house, about the potter, about the clay a little bit. And that's what we are. We're just old clay, amen. The Bible says that Adam was scooped up from the dust of the ground. I know it wasn't raining when God created Adam, amen. Because the Bible says that he was created from the dust of the earth, amen. So I know it wasn't raining. But we're all made of clay. That's what we are. We're just old pieces of clay. We're just as, I believe Joe Coley said, we're just dirt balls, amen. That's all we are. We're just dirt balls. And we think we're something, amen. We really think we're something. But God puts us on the wheel, and God gets that thing spinning, and God sets us up there. And man, I heard old Nathan Bemis preach that message about the potter and the clay, and going down to the potter's house, and how that God would show him that the potter would take the clay, and as he took the clay, he'd take that clay and he'd slam it down on the wheel, and he's like, man. If we're the clay and God has got us and he says, Lord, why does he slam it down on the wheel? Y'all said y'all watched some people do that. And I've seen them do it, man. They'd get that clay. It'd be all mushy and it'd be just void. Amen. Empty and void. Kind of like Genesis 1:1 and 1:2 there. Amen. And that's what we are. We're just empty and void. And we're just a big glob of mud. Amen. And then God gets that big glob of mud and that potter, man, he'll slam that thing on the wheel. And old Nathan Bemis, as he's preaching that thing, he says, Lord, he says, why you got to slam me on the wheel for? Amen. You ever feel like you've been slammed on the wheel? You ever felt like you just get slammed on the wheel? It's like, Lord, why am I going through this? Why am I just being just thrown down on the wheel? And the answer came back to him. It was like, well, the reason why I do that is because you have a tendency to get up and walk off. You have a tendency to leave. Amen. And that's where every one of us are at today. Amen. God didn't have some way to anchor us down in some things. You know what we'd do? We'd just get up and walk off. We'd leave. You see, that wheel's spinning. And man, if that clay's not on there good, you know what it's going to do? It's going to go. And man, if we're not anchored with some stuff, we're going to be out there everywhere, aren't we? Amen. Amen. That's where we'll go. That's what'll happen. I work with a lot of tooling, or used to. I watch it now. I got smarter as I got a little older. I what's the old saying? It's one of those things. I like hard work. I can watch it all day. Amen. But I used to be a part of all that stuff. And those machines, man, if you hadn't got that stuff anchored down, and when that wheel comes down or that tool comes down on that material, it's gone. And I'm going to tell you something. If you're not anchored in something today, and the devil starts to get working out on you, you're gone. Right. Amen. I've seen it. We've seen it in this church, and you've seen it wherever you've been. You've seen it on the job. You've seen it all over. You've seen it in every situation that you can ever imagine. That, man, if it ain't anchored in there, if it thing ain't on there, and the way it should be, when that tool starts coming in, whether it's God's tools coming to shape you or whether it's the devil coming to just buffet you, if you're not anchored in that thing, you know what? We'll get up and leave. Say, I ain't taking this. I'm not going through this. I'm just not. You know some folks that you went to school with or something like that. All through school, they were a bunch of jokes and pranks and things like that. And they're always just something like that. And then you see them after you get out of school and they hadn't matured any more than what they did when they were in school. Amen? Amen, young boys? Amen, young men? Amen? All this bunch of goofy mess. Hey, let me ask you something. Let me ask you boys something. Just these young boys something right here, okay? Let me ask y'all something real quick. What's the signal that the referee does when they score a touchdown? Somebody show me. Y'all show me. All of you, show me. What is it? Guys, what is it? Come on, what's the signal? You can't even do it now. They couldn't raise their hand in praising the Lord a while ago either. But boy, when they score a touchdown, they have no problem raising their arms, do they? Amen or oh me? Amen. I think the Lord's more deserving. Amen. You know what you're going to do, boys? If you don't get slammed on the wheel, you're going to run off. Am I right? Amen. That's what you're going to do. You're going to run off. Don't run off. If God slams you on the wheel, thank Him for it. You may cry a little. You may hurt a little. You may go through some things, but just say, God, I'm thankful that you cared enough about me, that you slammed me on the wheel, that you want to use me. Amen. Amen. Look what it says here. Jeremiah 18, verse number 1, he says this, the word which came to Jeremiah from the Lord, he says, saying, isn't it amazing that the word can speak? Amen. The Word can speak. It's, you know, we say, well, the Lord said, and that's true. But this book right here, the Word will speak to you. It'll talk to you. It says this, arise and go down to the potter's house, and there I will cause thee to hear my words. It said, then I went down to the potter's house, and behold, he wrought a work on the wheels. And it says in verse 4, and the vessel that he made of clay was marred in the hand of the potter. So he made it again, another vessel, as seemed good to the potter to make it. Lord, I do ask you this morning that you'll just take our hearts today, and Lord, you'll take our minds, and Lord, as we sit here today, Lord, I pray that I wouldn't preach a message. God, I pray that you would. Lord, I pray that I'd just get out of the way. Lord, I don't want to get in the flesh on anything, and Lord, I don't want to be a hindrance to anybody. Father, I just pray that you'd just bring some stuff out of this. I do know, Lord, that this is where that we should be. And Lord, what we're doing today, I know that it's of your will. Father, so there's somebody here today. Lord, there's somebody here today needs this. And the Lord that wants this, desires this. And Lord, just as well as there's somebody here that wants, desires, and needs this, there's somebody here today that'll be used of the devil. And Lord, they'll hinder it. And God, that's just what the devil does. And Father, I pray that it wouldn't be me. Lord, I pray that you'd keep the Judases out. I pray, God, that you'd keep the devil out of here. And God, that you'd just put your blood upon this place today. God, that you'd just help us today. Surround us about with the holy angels, arm in arm, God. Lord, that we could be in the presence of you, the holy and righteous God. Thank you for the precious blood of the Lord Jesus Christ. Thank you for the cross of Calvary. And God, we just ask you, Lord, that we'll be careful to give you the glory and honor and all things done. In Jesus' name, amen. Amen. Look at this thing here. I want to give you as quick as I can. I want to show you some stuff and see what you think about it or how it fits into your life and maybe some things maybe that the Lord might be touching your heart for. Amen. He may show you something in this and you know I've always when I read my Bible and I've been through this thing several times. And I see this thing, and I look at this, and I always have something about the potter and the clay. Now, we went to Eureka Springs, Arkansas several years ago, probably, what, 15, 17 years ago. We went out there, and we took a tour, and we saw this man out there, and he would show us about the potter and the wheel, and he'd shape this thing, and it just amazed me how that the guy could get the thing to raise up, and then he'd put the curves in it, and that thing's just spinning the whole time, and man, he'd have to put his hands in water and wet them a little bit so that the clay clay would stick to his hands, and man, he'd reach down into the pot, man, and he'd hollow that thing out. They talk about that being the heart, amen, of the vessel and everything. And he kind of preached the message a little bit while he was there on the wheel telling

pottery on the shelves, and you'd see all kind of things that he'd made, or and you'd see some that had been through the fire that had this real beautiful shiny look, and then you'd see some that were in the making that hadn't been through the fire yet, and they weren't near as pretty. They weren't near as beautiful. They weren't near as colorful and beautiful as the ones that had been through the fire. Going through the fire does something to you, doesn't it? Man, getting in the oven there, when God puts you in the oven, it certainly does something to you. I grant to you today that we have a good story in the book of Daniel about Shadrach, Meshach, and Abednego and them going through the fire. But you wouldn't know near as much about Shadrach, Meshach, and Abednego if they didn't go through the fire. Amen? You been through the fire? I want to tell you something. That pottery and all that stuff that's been through the fire sure does look a whole lot better than the ones that's just sitting over there playing games. Amen. But the ones that are just sitting there. Amen. I'm telling you, God does some things about this thing of the clay and the potter. And God wants to do some things in our life if we'll just let Him. Look at the verse there in verse number 4. He says, "And the vessel that He made of clay was marred." I want you to notice this thing that it says there that the vessel that He made of clay was marred. But look at the latter part of this where it says, "in the hand of the potter." I want us to understand something, that sometimes the clay gets marred. Amen. Something happens during the process of the Lord working on us and the Lord doing some things on us that sometimes the clay gets marred. Sometimes we mess up. But the important thing I want you to see is this right here. If we're not careful today, we're going to become marred. Amen? And we could preach on being marred. We could preach on being scarred and all this stuff. But notice the other part of that little section there. Notice where you're at. Isn't it a shame to be in the hands of God Himself and us still want to do our own thing? And us still want to go our own way? And us still want to get marred? While God is sitting there, "Look, I've got you in my hand. I've got you covered. I've got you taken care of. I want you to do this." And man, if you'll just give in to what my hands want to do with you, there won't be any marring. There won't be any scarring. There won't be any troubles like what you're facing right now. You've seen these little kids. You've seen them, man, they'd be in the arms of mom or dad, and man, they're just squealing, and they're just crying, and they're just tugging, and they're just trying their best to get away. And all mom and dad's doing is just trying to protect them, just trying to take care of them, just trying to hold them. Amen? You've seen that happen? And that's what we do. You know how to get marred? You know how to get scarred? Even while we're in the hands of God, is keep resisting. Keep sitting back. Keep not doing what God wants to mold you and shape you to do. And you'll become marred. You'll become scarred. You'll have these places and you'll say, "Man, Lord tried to work on me." And you know something? Later in life, you'll say this. And we got some testimonies of that in here. Later in life, you'll say this. You'll say, "Man, I should have done this years ago. I should have answered the call years ago." But what happened? You made some decisions. Well, even while you was in the hands of God, you made some decisions and you got scarred and you got marred. And now what you got to deal with when you lay your head on your pillow at night is, "Lord, I sure wish you'd take that away from me. Lord, I sure wish you'd take that thought. I wish you'd take those scars away. I wish you'd take this away." Amen? All because the Lord's just wanting to shape us. He just wanted to mold. But it says there that the clay became marred. And it always amazed me that it was in, while it was still in, the potter's hands. Amen. Amen. I'm not going to ask anybody to raise their hand or identify themselves, but just think in your heart how many times you know God asked you to do something. You know that God is leading you in a certain way. You know this without a shadow of a doubt. And still we do what we want to do. And still we walk away. Still we, and the whole time we're walking away, we're saying, "Man, I shouldn't do this. I shouldn't do this." Or either you get to a certain place and you say, "Well, I should have been over here. I should have went over there. I never should have done this." Amen? What's happening? Well, you're going through a marring process while you're in the

0: master's hands, while you're in the potter's hands. He's trying to keep you away from it. He's trying to mold you and shape you the way that He wants you to go. And yet we're pulling away. We're pulling away. Amen. You know something? It says the vessel that He made of clay was marred in the hand of the potter. But the real message today, I want to give you about three things. That's just a foundation of we can get marred. Amen? We can get marred. And I'm going to tell us all something, and we're all subject to it. We got several age groups here this morning, and you know what? We're all subject to the marring. You've got some sense of knowing that you need to be in church, and you have a desire to be in church, or otherwise you wouldn't be here. You're here. Amen? You're here. So you know that there's something that God is wanting to speak to you about, something that God has got, that He's got you on the wheel for. He's got you there. And maybe you're here this morning because God slammed you on the wheel. I don't know. Maybe there's something that you're going to be facing next week or something that you faced last week that you know that you're in the hands of God and you're saying this, that I know that I'm on the wheel. God's doing something with me right now. Don't resist Him. Don't get marred. You have an opportunity. Because, see, here's the thing. Look what it says here. He says, "And the vessel that He made of clay was marred in the hand of the potter." So, you got marred. You got messed up. But the first point this morning is that He made it again. Amen. Isn't that good? He made it again. The first step is don't get marred. But if you do, thank God for His graciousness and His mercifulness. That He will use you. That He will make you again. Amen? Thank God that He does not throw the clay away. Man, we could preach that. I'd get run out of half the Baptist churches around America. I'd get run out of half the independent Bible-believing Baptist churches in America for preaching the message that God doesn't throw the clay away. Amen? Because most of them, they'll teach you that if you go through this, or this happens to you, or this happens to you, you're not qualified anymore. Well, who does the stinking qualifying? Who's the potter? Amen. Amen? Is it the deacons of the association? Is it the deacons of the Baptist church? Or is it God? Amen? Who does the qualifying? That verse tells me He makes it again. Isn't that a blessing? Amen. Y'all don't act like it's a blessing. Y'all must not ever got marred before. Amen. Y'all must not ever had anything bad happen to you or somebody point a finger at you or somebody tell you ain't good enough or you ain't qualified. I'm telling you, I'm sick of folks that are being torn down and told they're not good enough anymore. Listen, if you're good enough for God to give you salvation and die on the cross for your sin, you're good enough for God to use you in the work He wants to use you for. Don't let them lie to you. God's got you on the wheel. You surrender to God while you're on that wheel. You serve God while you're on that wheel. Thank God He makes the clay again. Amen. I'm not preaching that because I made it up. It's right there in the book. Amen. I ain't mad at nobody. Amen. I ain't mad at nobody. It's just I'm tired of Pharisaical people. I'm tired of people thinking they're better than everybody else. I get sick and tired of misusing and abusing the things of God. I get so tired of that. I get so tired of hearing things and getting tired of watching things and seeing things. And people have these agendas that they got agendas that they're trying to pull things this way or pull things. You remember the message I preached a couple of weeks ago? I did it my way. Well, that's the result of doing it your way is getting marred. Right there. Amen. It's in the book. Listen, can I tell you a secret? I mean, look, if I had a mirror, I'd do it right here in front of me, amen? But let me tell you something. You know what the secret is? Can I tell you this? I'm going to whisper. It's not about you. It's not about you. The only reason why he doesn't throw the clay away is because he just loves you. It's about him and doing the work for him, being used for his purpose. Amen. Listen, don't you think God could pick up anybody and use them for whatever he wants to? But no, he called you to preach, did he not? Don't you think he could call anybody else? But he didn't. He called you. Amen. Amen. You think I'm here because I think I'm somebody? No, man, listen. He could raise up some of these young boys. He could raise up anybody that he wants to and bring them in here if he wanted to. I'm a nobody. But thank God he didn't throw the clay away. Thank God he made it again. Amen. Listen, God wants to use you. God wants to do some things with you. God wants to. The first point in that thing is he didn't throw you away. He made it again. He let you live. Amen? He let you live. Made it again by the potter. He ain't done with you. He's not done with you. Amen? He's not done with you. The Bible says in Isaiah chapter 55 and verse number 8, it says, "For my thoughts are not your thoughts, neither are your ways my ways, saith the Lord." He said, "For as the heavens are higher than the earth, so are my ways higher than your ways, and my thoughts than your thoughts." You see, we resist and we pull away and we say, "God, I just don't think that we ought to do it this way. I feel like that we ought to do this and we ought to do that." And God says, "Look, we ain't thinking the same. You don't know what I'm thinking. You don't know what my heart is. You don't know what I want to take place and what to happen." He said, "My thoughts are not your thoughts. Just listen to me. Just give in to me. Just do what I ask you to do." Amen. We don't know what God's thinking is for the next year. We don't know what He's got planned. Amen. So what do? We just follow His will. We just make it a step at a time. We just one day at a time. That's all we can do. Amen. That's all we can do. And if the Lord doesn't come back this next year and we're still here in the year 2015, listen, we still need to come to church. We still need to read our Bible, amen. We still need to raise our children and our kids in the ways of the Lord. We still need to be investing in the things of God. I mean, that's a given, amen. You see, God sees this big picture. We don't. We don't. That's why He's shaping you. That's why He's molding you. How many that we have in here that maybe the Lord is touching their heart? What about these kids? What about some of these young people? Maybe the Lord's touched their heart about going on the mission field. I mean, we don't know what's going to happen the next year. And they're being molded. They're being shaped. They're being guided into the things that God wants them to learn. Whether it's music, whether it's preaching, whether it's teaching, whatever that is. We'd love to have them right here in our church. But listen, folks, you know what happens? Let me tell you exactly what happens is we get these kids up here, and just bear with me. We get these kids up here, and they sing, okay? Glory to God, they sing. They do a good job, and we're so grateful for that. And then you know what we do next Sunday? We get them up here, we let them sing again. And boy, praise the Lord, man, it's just been good. And you know what? After a while, you're going to get stale and you're going to say, "Man, why are they singing the same old song? Why do the kids sing every Sunday? Why does Jared sing the same songs in the same book every Sunday? Why is all this?" You know what's going on? You're getting stale like a sponge. You're soaking it up and you're never putting it out and you stink. Amen. It's exactly what happens. That's how a church will die. That's how a church will die. Amen. So what do? We say, "Lord, what do you want to use me for? I'm being trained in church. I'm learning this stuff. Lord, I know you got something for me. Lord, I know you got something for me. What do you want me to do?" Amen. Am I making sense? Does this help? I hope so. You know what He did? He made it again. He made it again. He ain't done with the clay. He's not done with the clay. How many of you ever been told, "Huh, God's done with you? You ain't no good no more"? Amen? Some of you been told that. That ain't what He said. He said right here, He made it again. Listen, I've preached in prisons. I preached in jails. I preached in nursing homes. And I'm going to tell you something. Jared back there is preaching in the nursing home up here when these kids go around. And I'm going to tell you, even in the nursing homes, I don't know how them people are, but you know what? Some of them may be a little bit loony. Some of you are a little bit loony. Amen? I preached in both of the places. I know I've seen a lot of similarities in some of these cases. Amen? But I'm going to tell you something. Those people understand some stuff, don't they, Jared? Those people appreciate the gospel. Amen? And you know what the world's done? The world's just threw them away. And said, they're done with. They're over with. But God says, no, I'm not done with them. I'm not done with them. They still deserve to hear some good singing, don't they? They still deserve to hear some good preaching, some truth. Amen? They still deserve to hear. I mean, I've been in the prisons, and I'm going to tell you something. I've had more liberty standing on the stage right up here in Nashville, Tennessee, standing on the pulpit area of the platform in a prison. I'm talking a high security prison where there's murderers, where there's people that embezzle. I don't know what all those people have done in there, but I've been in the midst of them and had more liberty and shout the glory of God down in those places than I have in several churches. God said, I'm not done with them yet. But society's thrown them away. Last time I went up here to the jail, there was 7 people saved. And then the next time, there was 5 more saved. God said, I ain't done with them yet. Amen? You may not have been a murderer. You may not have reached some of the age or the place where some of these people are in a nursing home. But aren't you glad God ain't throwed you away? Well, ain't you glad God didn't just say, man, I'm tired of fooling with you. I'm tired of messing with you. Man, I tell you, I know God looks at me sometimes and Brother Bobby, he looks at me and he just shakes his head and he just goes. And I remember when I was driving the truck and I was going into Fort Worth, Texas, and man, there was a big curve coming around from off of 20. And if you've been out that way, you know, you kind of split and it goes up toward Dallas and then another one goes down toward Fort Worth. And you come around this curve and then you start going down this hill. Well, you know, you can get some pretty good speed going down that hill. I don't speed, though. I mean, I don't. Right, Miss Teresa, Miss Bonnie? I can't help it if they've got the road signs marked wrong. Amen? That's not my problem. They ought to up it a little bit. Amen? But, I mean, it was so funny, man. I was coming around that corner, and there was this police, a motorcycle cop, sitting there in the median. It was a pretty big median. It was like a 6-lane, you know, 6 lanes on each side, east and west. And, man, I come around that corner, and there was a guy on a motorcycle. He had to be doing 100 mile an hour. Man, he was flying down through there. And I saw this motorcycle cop, and he had his speed gun sitting out there, and he's sitting on that bike. And all of a sudden, this guy comes by that motorcycle, and he's up there going like this, and he's just getting all excited and everything he sees. But he's going so fast, he's gone. And I watched that cop, and he's just sitting there, and he went like this. He went, that wasn't anything to do. I mean, man, he was there, and he was gone. That's just all it was. Amen. And you know what I think? Sometimes I think God does that with me. I think God's up there, and he's looking at me, and he's going, and he just shakes his head. I can just hear him, you know, hey, Jesus, come here. Look at that idiot. And then Gabriel, look at this guy. You know, you say, well, God looked at that thing, and he can't look upon sin. Who said I was sinning? You know, who said that I was? It's just, you know, sometimes we get to those places that become a weight to us. And they become a burden to us, but they ain't sin yet. Amen? You remember that thing over there in Hebrews chapter 12? Laying aside all the weight and the sin that does so easily beset us. Sometimes what we'll do is we'll just act goofy for long enough and it just becomes a weight on us and it just becomes a burden to us. Amen? And God's just up there looking at us and saying, now, why are you doing that? Why are you doing that? Folks, listen. There's some reasons why that God doesn't throw the clay away. And one of the major reasons is because He loves you. Amen? He loves you. Even if you're saved today and you get off this wheel and you get gone, I'm going to tell you something. Salvation don't go away. God may be done with you and get you out of the way because you're a bad example, but God's not going to send you to hell. He ain't going to make you go to hell. You know why I know that? It's because He said He wouldn't. Amen? He said He wouldn't. You know, I got to hurry with this thing. This thing kind of snowballed on me a little bit. But thank God He didn't throw the clay away. We could just preach on that for a long time. Because I deserve to be thrown away. I deserve to be thrown away. I could stand up here and tell you some things that I've been through in my life. And you just said, and you know what you'd do? You'd say, man, I wish I'd known that earlier. I never would listen to you preach. Well, if I was listening to some of your stories, I wouldn't stand up here and preach to you either. Amen? Amen. Ain't none of us saints, amen? Amen. Ain't none of us got halos, do we? Amen. If you do, you do a good job hiding it, amen? Amen. We all got some scars and mars, don't we? But boy, I sure am glad God didn't throw us away. You know something? Let me tell you something. Look what the verse says. It says, so He made it again. But look at the next two words. Notice what He says. Another vessel. Another vessel. You may not come out just exactly the way God wanted you the first time because you decided that while you was in the hands of God, you decided you was going to do your own thing. And God says, okay, well, that's, you know, I can still use you, but not the same vessel. Not the same vessel. Now He made you another vessel. Now He made you still useful. Still useful. And He wants to use you. And He wants to do something with you. Brother Jared Pinkleton preached a message about the prodigal son. But really it was about the elder brother. And it sure was good. I never heard that preached the way that he preached that. And one of the things that he talked about was how that prodigal son went out there, and he did. He spent all the stuff on riotous living, is what the Bible says. But when he came home, everybody wants to preach and praise the prodigal, how he came home, and how he got a ring, got a robe, got shoes, amen, and got a feast. But the point was brought out, says, but that's all he got. That's all he got. Why? Because, see, it started out that he would be like the elder brother, and he could have everything. But what he did, he took his inheritance and he spent it on righteous living. When he come back, he didn't get his inheritance back. He's got his home, got his father, but he destroyed all of his inheritance. And you know something? That's what we'll do in our Christian life. And God will say, okay, well, this is the vessel I wanted you to be, but I'm not going to throw you away. But you lost some stuff that you can't get back. But you're still useful. I still love you, and I'm still going to use you. Amen? That's what he said. He said it's another vessel. Is that what he said? He said that he made it again, another vessel. Young people, let me tell you, and this applies to all of us, but young people especially, you understand that you're saved today. I hope and pray you are. I've heard testimony about all of you that you've been saved and you've trusted Christ as your Savior. Let me tell you something. You go out there and you start messing around the world, you won't lose your salvation, but I'm going to tell you, you'll lose some things you can't get back. You'll lose some things you will not get back. Oh, you can go to heaven. You can go back to the Father's house. You can go back. But then things will be different. Things will be different. You know what he did? He made another vessel. He made another vessel that he could use. But boy, just think if the prodigal never left. Just think if he stayed at home, what all he'd have. Amen? Just think about that. What a thing. And I got to keep moving real quick. One thing about that, making another vessel. How do you know that you're still on the wheel and God still wants to use you? How do you know that? That's a good question. A lot of folks say, man, preacher, you just don't know what I've done. I've looked at them through those steel doors at the prison and in big old eyes look at me and they say, preacher, you just don't know what I've done. The thing is it don't matter what you've done. Okay? It don't matter. The Lord died on the cross for your sin. He took care of all that and He'll take care of it. I mean, He's already done that if you trust Him. But how do you know you're still on the wheel? How do you know God still wants to use you? Well, I've thought about a couple, two, three things here. One thing is, one reason why I know that God still has you on the wheel and God still wants to use you is that there's still something going on in your heart right now. Still, there's a little bit of a desire to get things right. You know you're not in the right place, amen? And you know that there's some things and God still has you on the wheel and He's trying to shape you and mold you. And you're still in a place right now. There's a painful struggle with yourself on the inside going on, right? God's got you, still got you on the wheel. God's still got some working to do with you. So you know there's something in there. So you're going through some things internally. And there's a painful struggle in there. And you just don't know what you're supposed to be doing. There's another thing. It's not just a painful struggle going on in your heart, but it's also there's a feeling of being out of place everywhere you go. I've been there, man. I've been right in the middle, right smack in the middle of everybody and still be alone. Amen? God still had me in a place to where that I was on the wheel. And I knew I wasn't supposed to be. I was out of place. Amen? I was out of place. Some people can even go into church and because their relationship with God's not right, they're still out of place. Some people have come into this church and even members of this church for years, and I've noticed they've come in and they've sat down on the pew, but they're not really here. Why? They're going through something. They got something going on. God's got them on the wheel. God's still trying to mold some stuff and shape some stuff and get some things worked out. But they're out of place wherever they go. And then whenever you meet somebody, a third reason that I know sometimes God has still got you on the wheel and hadn't thrown you away is because whenever someone does talk about the things of God, they do talk about the things of the Bible and some of those matters, you get uncomfortable. And you're like, you know, it still does something to you. Still something there. Still something in there. God's got you on the wheel. God ain't thrown you away. God has not thrown you away. So you got some kind of groaning inside. Something's going on in there. God still got you on the wheel. Last point this morning. Let me show you this. He made again the clay, the vessel. He made it again, but He made another one. Made it into another one. But the fourth thing this morning, if you look at this, He says, so He made it again, another vessel, and then it says this, as seemed good to the potter to make it. Listen, we don't tell God what we're going to be. Okay? I've heard people say, oh, He's a self-made man. No, He's not. Oh, He's a self-made millionaire. No, He's not. The Bible says right here that God does it as it seems good to the potter to make it. If you're saved today, if you're saved, God's wanting to shape you for His purpose. And His use for what He wants you to do. Amen? God wants to shape you for Him. God wants to mold and make you for His service. For His work. It said for it's to the potter's liking, in other words. It's what the potter wants to do with us. It's what that says. He makes it for what He wants to use it for. And if you're saved today, why don't we let God use us? Why don't we let God show us what He wants us to do? Amen? Why don't we... What is that? Romans 12:1. What did Paul say? He said, I beseech you therefore, brethren, by the mercies of God, that we present our bodies. What's our bodies? It's clay, right? We present our bodies a living sacrifice, holy and acceptable unto the Lord. And then he goes on to talk about it, which is your reasonable service. And it is. Because folks, some of you know what I'm talking about. You got to an age and you're at an age to where that you decided you're just going to live your own way, do your own thing. How'd that work out for you? How'd that work out for you? Usually whenever I make my own decisions about stuff concerning things like this, I usually make a mess of it. You look every time in that book right there, beginning with Adam, every time a man made a decision in that thing until Jesus Christ come along, and look at the mess that's in there. Look at the mess that's in there. Amen? Even Abraham. Even Moses. Every one of them. Moses, we preached that not long ago. Moses decided he was going to be the hero of the Hebrews and deliver them. And you know what he did? He wound up killing the guy. Amen. His 40 years too early. You know what he was doing? He's trying to get off the wheel too early. He's trying to get up and walk away. 40 years later, God used him. God said, okay, now you can go back and do what you need to do. I think you've been on the wheel long enough. Amen. Some of you still on the wheel. God's wanting to do something with you. Some of you young people, you're still in place. Have you ever prayed and asked God what He wants you to do? You ever thought about that? Amen? You ever thought about that? I mean, you might be 15, you might be 12, you might be 11, you might be 17, you might be 16, you might be 18. Listen, wonder how old Joseph was when God started dealing with his heart. I believe the Bible said he was 17 years old. God started giving him visions and dreams. Started working with him. It didn't just start when he was 17. You know what David did? David made himself available out under watching those sheep writing songs to the Lord. See, he ain't too... And then some of us think we're too old. Well, when God started working with Abraham, how old was he? Wasn't he like 90? And then God gave him the miracle of Isaac when he was 99. Listen, don't eliminate yourself. God still wants to use you. God still wants to use you. And God can. God can. If we allow Him to. Amen? If we allow Him to. It says that the vessel was marred in the hand of the potter, so he made it again. Another vessel. That seemed good to the potter to make it. You see, he's the potter, I'm the clay. He's the potter, I'm the clay. He's the shaper, he's the molder, he's the one that's got the plan. I'm just supposed to be listening to him. I'm supposed to be following him. I'm supposed to be doing his will. He's the potter. I'm the clay. We need to remember that. Have y'all got a song? Y'all got something you can play, Jared? Laura?
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began to watch and pray. The graves will then be opened, and the dead in Christ shall rise. We'll join our many loved ones and be changed in the blink of an eye. No man knows the hour, and no man knows the day. But Jesus says, be ready and to watch and pray. But if you're not ready, brother, you'll miss that glorious rite.

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0: is now 10 a.m., which means it's time for the Family Altar program with Brother Lester Roloff. 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
1: One sat alone beside the highway begging. His eyes were blind, the light he could not see.

Our Heavenly Father, we pray that in these golden moments that lie just ahead, that souls will meet Christ face to face and come to a place of surrender and reception for salvation. We pray that we might know that John 1:12 is still true. As many as received him, to them gave he power to become these sons of God, even to them that believe on his name. And Father, bless Brother Stockard in the good work and the fine crowd today. We pray to bless every father and every mother and every child and every home. Bless our visitors and our guests today. Make this a day that will honor God, that will exalt his only begotten Son, and that will stretch every soul toward heaven. Help us to worship thee now in Jesus' name. Amen. You have your Bible turned with me, and I want to talk with you about one of the lost arts. Seems like since I've been in the building, the Lord has sort of changed my mind about some of the things I wanted to say, and because time will not permit a long sermon this Sunday morning. But I want you to turn to the book of John chapter 4. We're going to read two verses. We're going to read three verses. Chapter 4, verse 22, 23, and 24. Now, this is that grand and glorious meeting. And there are two outstanding chapters in the Gospel of John, the believer's gospel. And if I were to tell a lost man what to read, I'd tell him to read the Gospel of John. I'd never start a lost man off in the book of Genesis or Exodus or Leviticus. I'd start him off in the Gospel of John. I'd get him to read the Gospel of John and tell him, saying, every time you come to that little word believe, just do it. I mean, practice that belief. Just now, I know we got a lot of people talking about this believism, light believism, but I still remind you there's no other way to be saved except to believe on the Lord Jesus Christ. And I think there's some people that would disturb even some of God's children by telling them that they've got to do something besides believe. Well, dear friends, when the disciples came and said to Jesus, and they'd been saved, what must we do to work the works of God? And he said, this is the work of God, that you believe on him whom he has sent. And when Paul was in the jailhouse, and the jailer came and said, sirs, what must I do to be saved? And they said, believe on the Lord Jesus Christ. And when John in that great, and Paul, rather, in that great book of Romans, he was God's theologian of the ages. Never been a man of doctrine like Paul. I mean, he got his straight from the place of revelation. I've been memorizing three chapters that Paul gave us through the Holy Spirit. And he said, I got mine by revelation. I taught mine. He said, immediately I went not up to Jerusalem, neither conferred I with flesh and blood. And he said, but I went away into Arabia. And brother, he found a seminary out there. And I believe the Holy Spirit was his main professor and instructor. And he gave it to Brother Paul. Now, we kind of frown on that kind of education now, but I still believe we need more of it. I believe every young preacher needs to head for Arabia before he heads for college. And he needs to get some things settled in his soul between him and the Lord. There are some things a young preacher needs to get fixed. One of them is his faith. He needs to make sure it's in Jesus Christ, and he needs to believe every word of the Bible. And then he needs to get his convictions fixed. Now, I hate to say this, but it's so. Anyhow, college ordinarily is a sorry place to go to get convictions. You'll lose more convictions on a college campus than you'll get many times. And the thing is, and I wish this wasn't so, but since it is, I might as well say it out loud and on the radio. The average preacher, the average young preacher, he'll lose more faith and fire in the average religious school than he'll get. I mean, he'll have less fire and less faith when he comes out than he had when he went in. Oh, I know he'll have more education, and he'll have more culture and more refinement, and he'll have more of the world's and religion's know-how, but who cares about that? I want something that'll get the job done. I want something that'll work. I mean, literally work. I want something that'll prove to a lost man that Jesus is real.
The religious schools have put a lot of dot poison and a lot of color, and they say, oh, we want this to look better, and we've got to influence the world, and we've got to win the world. Now, listen, you won't win the world with your influence. You'll win it with the power of God. Oh, listen, we got a flock of crooks in this old world. But I'm glad when you have Jesus Christ, you're honest in your soul. You know, when you boil it all down, there's not an honest man on the face of this earth that's not a Christian. You'd say, Brother Wolf, now wait a minute, I'm an unsaved man, you call me a crook. I can prove it. You don't own yourself, God owns you. God made you and God sustained you, and you couldn't breathe one breath without Him, wouldn't have one heartbeat, and you're taking property that belongs to God and using it for your dirty self and selfish self like I did myself many years ago. You're crooked and dishonest. And sin is crookedness. And sin is a transgression of the law of God. And anybody here that's unsaved this morning is crooked. Not any worse than I was, but I was a crook too. I lied, cheated, and slipped around, told things that wasn't so. And dear friends, a man can't live for Christ till he becomes a Christian. You've got a wicked heart. You've got a rotten heart. I talked to this little religious woman that came last night, and she said, well, you know, I've always believed. And she told me, she said, well, I'm a member of a certain church. She said, I don't see anything wrong with the rock and roll and with TV and some other things. I said, who's been preaching to you? I said, evidently he's not much of a preacher. You'd have some conviction. Brother Stockard, our people don't have any more conviction than their pastor. That's where we have to come in and give them conviction, because we have the conviction book. This is it right here, the Word of God. Now then, I want to read to you about worship. I said we're going to either worship or we're going to worship. Which one do you want? Which one of those ships you want on? You know, the Bible said there were other little ships as companionship, fellowship, stewardship, and then there's a big ship. There's a tremendous ship. There's that relationship. That's the greatest ship ever built right there. That's where I got on board with Jesus. Now, my fellowship is impossible apart from a right relationship. Now, my relationship with Jesus is permanent. My fellowship could be changeable. There have been times, Brother Buford, when my fellowship wasn't working right good. Oh, those miserable days. Like going to the table when you don't have an appetite. And your taste buds are covered up by the world, you know. And I couldn't taste it when I ate it. And that's the way some people are when they go to church. That's the reason you can't make them eat. They're just not hungry. Their taste buds have been covered up. They've lost the joy. David did. I talked about people who lost out with God. David said, restore to me the joy. Now, you know what happened? When the joy is gone, strength is gone. And I believe one of the reasons David fell was not just because he turned on his television set and saw Bathsheba on the film. He lost out because I think he'd already lost his joy. He got busy being king, too busy to do what he used to do as a little boy in the Judean hills, and he'd lost his faith in God, and his joy was gone. And when his joy was gone, his strength was gone. When his strength was gone, his resistance was down. When his resistance was down, he fell in sin. That's what makes people fall in sin. Let me tell you something. If you're here this morning, or out in Radio Land, and you're not happy in Jesus, I want you to know you're in a very dangerous place, because you may fall any second. When you've lost the joy, I mean when the song is gone, and when the praise is gone, and if the only time, choir, you ever praise the Lord's on Sunday morning, you haven't gotten the business praising God on Sunday morning. You better sing on Monday morning. You need that at school, don't you? My, my. Some of them heathens come talking what they did Saturday night, and Sunday night, and Sunday, and all that, and you kind of timidly walk across the school round, and somebody said, well, where'd you go? Huh? Well, I'd tell them I went to the house of God and sang to Jesus. Let them think what they won't laugh long. They'll cry after a while. I know. But I tell you one thing. If I could just talk with you a little bit. There was a time when God laid his majestic, omnipotent, sovereign hand on this ignorant boy's shoulder, lifted him off of a rusty single old cultivator and called him into the ministry. Some of them laughed about it. Oh, yes, they did. When I dropped those old dice and that old deck of cards and those old smutty jokes, and I quit being Satan's clown and began to walk down the road that's narrow and straight. Leads up to the right gate, though. Praise God for that. And they laughed about it, but they don't laugh anymore. I'm not saying that because I'm such a great preacher. No, sir. I'm not saying that because of all the things I've done. No, sir.
I've said that because they've had their bait of sin, and they're dead, many of them, in trespasses and sin. Their homes have shattered, their bodies have been blown to bits, and they've been torn up on bridge banisters and died soaked in alcohol. Brother, it pays to serve Jesus. Right down here. Put it down, young people. Don't be stupid. Don't suck the cigarettes and sip the cocktails. Live like a Christian ought to live. A million years from this beautiful Sunday morning, you'll be glad that you did. Amen? Mothers and daddies, fix it where it'll be easier for them to live for Jesus Christ. Don't hedge them in with a bunch of worldliness. Don't covet these little girls for butterflies for the devilish world. Don't expect them to entertain an old lustful world, but dress them like they ought to be dressed and teach them like they ought to be taught. Now then, I'm coming to my text, sure enough. John 4, beginning at verse 22, ye worship ye know not what. To me, that verse, as I looked at it a while ago, just kind of struck me. Most people don't even know what they worship. Ye worship ye know not what. To me, that's pitiful worship. Did you know the average person sitting in church this morning has no sense of true worship in him? Now, you'd say, Brother Olaf, if I really worship the Lord this morning, what would be necessary? Number one, faith in Jesus and the leadership of the Holy Spirit. And I'm going to give that to you in just a minute. Worship is a wonderful thing, and I'm going to give you three kinds of worship that I thought about walking along a while ago. Three kinds, all three, are vital and important, and one is more important than the other two put together. And I'll tell you about it in just a moment. He said, you worship, you know not what. Who's he talking to? He's talking to a poor old woman that's been married 5 times, and she's not married to the man that's living in the house where she's living now. Poor old things coming down to the water well. But you know, I always think of the colored man. And this is the thing we've got to get in our white people as well as our colored friends. He said the thing that drove the woman to the well was the fact that she faced a water shortage. Amen? Could you believe it this morning? Is that why you came to church? Do you face a water shortage? Oh, are you dry? Are you thirsty today? Blessed are they that hunger and thirst after righteousness, for they shall be filled. And so here this woman is at the well with her old buckets and with her old scarred and marred and charred life, empty, lonely. She's got sense enough to know the man doesn't love her. And evidently the other 5 didn't love her too much. Down the road of sin, on the way to gloom and doom, that poor old woman's going. And she came to the well and met the Savior. Now he's talking with her. First of all, he said, give me a drink. And she said, I don't understand. I mean, why? But Jesus said, if thou knewest the gift of God, and who it is that saith to me, give me to drink, you'd have asked of him, he'd give you living water. And he said, that water would be in you a well of water springing up into everlasting life. And she said, evermore, oh, that's what I want, because I won't have to come and draw then if you give me that kind of a well. She could just see herself with a well right there at the house. No more traveling, no more bunions, no more blisters. I mean, no more sweat, just got the water. And Jesus is talking about a different kind of water. And that's the water everybody needs. My brother was talking with me yesterday on the phone, and he's entered in a tremendous project, and businessmen have offered for a third of a patent that's sewed up by the finest lawyers and engineers and so forth, $2.5 million for a third of the patent. And the whole world looked like it's getting excited about it. And it's a project that heats the ground, that brings out oil, that's sort of matted or whatever you want to call it. And so this process has all. They've asked him to come to Israel to develop an oil field. And of course, Melvin is a certified public accountant, and he's a businessman and all that. But I mean, he and I had a long conversation, and he said, Brother Olaf, the world is knocking at my door and knocking at my door. You know, the world gets mighty excited about something that'll get oil out of the ground. But what we better be getting excited about is that which gets water from the Savior. And something from the fountain that never shall run dry.
we need more than ever before. We need something permanent. Because everything temporary is about gone. It's just about gone. It'll not be long now until everything you see and everything you can touch will be over. I mean, there's nothing going to last except the Word of God and what's built on the Word of God. The only church that'll last is on the rock. The only home that'll last, on the rock. The only life that'll last is on the rock, the Christ Jesus. He said, other foundation can no man lay save that which is laid. And so Jesus is saying to her, ye worship, you know not what. We know what we worship, for salvation is of the Jews. But the hour cometh, and now is, when the true worshipers shall worship the Father in spirit and in truth. All right, I told you a while ago, that's the only way we can worship today. There's just two things necessary, really. In spirit, that's the Holy Spirit. You can't sing unless you sing in the Spirit. I can't preach unless I preach in the Spirit. I can't pray unless I pray in the Spirit. Dear friends, there's no way. He said, in spirit. Now what's that other half? And in truth. Now what's true? That's Jesus. Now the only way we can do it. Now how could a lost man? He couldn't. How could a lost man worship God this morning? Oh, my precious sinner friend, tenderly I say to you, you could never worship God till you surrender and are saved. And then you can come and worship in spirit and in truth. And then that other verse ought to humble our hearts, for the Father seeketh such to worship Him. Oh, can you imagine? Can you imagine the Father, the Heavenly Father, as great as He is, with angels all around Him with the millions and singing, and He seeketh such to worship Him down here. Now, dear friend, the angels can't worship like we can worship because they've never been saved. And one of these days when you and I get to heaven, as the songwriter said, and we begin to sing songs of Moses and the Lamb, they'll fold their angelic wings and sit down and say, just listen to that. Brother, we'll sing when we get to heaven. Of course, God's people ought to sing here. I mean, we ought to sing along the trail. Old Billy Bray, you know, he was a redeemed drunkard and he couldn't carry a tune at all. And they told him one day in the church, said, wish you'd not sing so loud because you're never in tune. He looked around his sweet way, said, praise the Lord, I wasn't singing to you. He said, the Lord made the crow as well as the mockingbird. And he said, at least I can crow. You see, that's what ruins our worship. Many times we're singing to each other. We're trying to make a splash, and somebody gets up to sing a solo, and if they miss a note, oh, they're so embarrassed and humiliated, and they miss the blessing, and they went home and said, I'll never sing again. Why, listen, dear friends, God can put that note in the right place. I mean, if you're singing for Him, it didn't bother Him. I've had a heap of people tell me that they didn't care for my singing one bit. They were sweet about it. They just said, we prefer you never sing, Brother Olaf. I mean, it just, you know, it interferes with your broadcast and so forth. Well, of course, that doesn't slow me down any because I wasn't singing for them to start with. And if I didn't think I could honor God with my joyful noise, I would never sing. I guarantee you, I wouldn't sing. I'd quit right now and never chirp another note. But if I thought I could honor God, it'd take a lot more than people to stop me from singing. When God gives me a song, you've heard me say it, and I say it again, I'd rather have a song and not be able to sing it than to be able to sing it and not have a song. And I know a bunch of people, I believe, have got a good voice, but they don't have any song. Because they haven't had any experience with the Lord. And so He said, He seeketh such to worship Him. Now then, verse 24. God is spirit. They that worship Him must worship Him in spirit and in truth. Now notice what she said. I know that the Messiah cometh, which is called Christ. When He comes, He'll tell us all things. Jesus saith unto her, I that speak unto thee am He. And upon this came His disciples and marveled that He talked with the woman. Yet no man said, what seekest thou? Or why talkest thou with her? The woman then left her water pot, went her way into the city, saith to the men, come, see a man which told me all things that ever I did. Is not this the Christ? Then they went out of the city and came unto Him. In the meanwhile, His disciples prayed Him, saying, Master, eat. But He said unto them,
I have meat to eat that you know not of. Therefore said the disciples one to another, hath any man brought him aught to eat? Jesus saith unto them, my meat is to do the will of him that sent me, and to finish his work. Say not ye there, yet 4 months, and then cometh harvest. Behold, I say unto you, lift up your eyes and look on the fields, for they're white already to harvest. They that worship him must worship him in spirit and in truth, or the Father seeketh us to worship him. I mentioned 3 kinds of worship that we've got to have. Number 1, private worship. Number 2, family worship. Number 3, public worship. These 3 are vital. All 3 have a place. And dear friend, as I walked down the street this morning and I saw cars and trucks and people, they made no plans to worship God today. No life is complete apart from worshiping God. And I'd like to talk with you in the remaining minutes. Number 1, and this is number 1 worship, and this is where we fail, and that's private worship. I believe that the greatest thing a man ever does is to get off by himself every day. And young people, before you go to school and early in the morning, you must seek his face. It's not enough to go through the day and apologize after the sun goes down for failing God. But in the morning, get off to yourself and worship God. As I have been reminiscing a little this morning about some experiences, I thought it's a little difficult and a little hard. And folks kidded me a little about my milk cow. But dear friends, God could have furnished the money some other way for me to go to school. I didn't have to take my old milk cow off to college with me in order to get my room and board paid. But wait a minute. God knew that the discipline of the early morning and of doing things on time, and I knew where I was going to be at 6 o'clock every morning. I knew that I'd not be snoring or laying up in the bed somewhere. I knew that when 6 o'clock came, that little Jersey head would be stuck out of that little old door waiting for me to come. And I knew that when I went in that little old cow shed over in one corner, I'd fall on my knees and stay there a while that morning. And before I milked the cow, God was working some discipline into my undisciplined life. And it was private worship. Nobody ever bothered me at 6 o'clock in the morning. Sometimes there was snow on the ground, and sometimes it is freezing cold. But oh, there was a place in one of the corners of that little old garage where I fell on my knees and prayed. Dear friend, listen. The one thing that has blessed my soul more than any other one thing has been the fact that God taught me to begin my day with him and with the Word of God, and to close out my day with praise unto God. There must be private worship. You'd say, Brother Roloff, what do you believe ought to be included in worship, in private worship? Number 1, the Word of God. That is number 1. Not your talking to him, not prayer. That's not number 1. Because in the first place, you don't know what to say to him until he said something to you. The right kind of prayer is response to the right kind of conversation from God. And so I'd take a book, the Bible, precious book. I'd read it. I'd quote it. I'd memorize it. And I'd never be

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1: The strangers to God, His grace and His love, were gathered by blue Galilee.
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0: listening to Wholesome God-Honoring Bluegrass Gospel right here on Independent Baptist Radio. We'll return to the music right after the following sermon. This is Independent Baptist Radio, a ministry of Calvary Baptist Church in Fayetteville, Tennessee.
1: Thank you, Brother Johnny.
2: Love you too, brother.
1: God bless you. Well, it's an honor to be back here at camp again this year. It's been a blessing. Hope you've had a great week. I know every service that I've been in, there's been a good spirit.
3: Yes, sir.
1: And I love to see young people just obeying the Lord.
3: Yes.
1: Getting around an altar of prayer.
3: Yes, sir.
1: We've seen God move in hearts, and that's always a blessing.
3: Amen.
1: I want to say I appreciate these preachers and counselors and workers and the fine job that they've done this week. I've heard a lot of good reports. Some of our folks was here last night in the service and enjoyed that. And they saw firsthand what God's doing at camp.
3: Thank you, Lord.
1: And I appreciate the good preaching Brother Scott's done this year again. That's been a real help and a blessing. And the Word of God will help you.
3: Yep.
1: The Word of God will help you. Every day in our life we need the Lord's help. David said, "I'll lift up mine eyes unto the hills from whence cometh my help." Then he said, "My help cometh from the Lord."
3: Yeah, amen.
1: But he didn't stop there.
3: Yeah, that's right.
1: He said, "Which made heaven and earth."
3: Yeah.
1: He reminded us that if he can do that, he can help you.
3: Amen. Yes, sir.
1: Don't forget that when you read those verses. That's Psalm 121, the first couple verses.
3: Yeah.
1: If the Lord can make the heaven and earth, he can get you through the day.
3: Sure.
1: Whatever you're facing, God can help you.
3: Exactly.
1: He's the greatest source of help that you have.
3: Yep.
1: And so you just trust him, live for him, and serve him, and you'll be glad that you did.
3: Yes, sir.
1: Well, I want to obey the Lord today, and that's been the theme of the camp this year again. Brother Scott last night made mention of the subject of time, how important time is.
3: Yeah.
1: And the dangers of wasting time.
3: Yes, sir.
1: And I think that the worst thing that we can imagine in life is a wasted life.
3: Yes, sir.
1: And I've seen that happen a lot of times.
3: Yes,
1: and I've been preaching a long time. I want to share with you my testimony again today and how God saved me.
3: Yes, sir.
1: And I hope that it'll be a blessing to you.
3: Yes, sir.
1: Because there's some things in it that even over the years, as I've looked back and thought about, the Lord's shown me some things. And I was raised in a good home. I had a good mother and daddy. And they loved me, and they worked hard to provide for me. I had a good daddy. He wasn't talented in a lot of things. My grandpa was a very talented man. He fought in World War I. He came home and barbered and worked in the cotton mill and retired from the cotton mill, and he never quit. He got another job and went to work at another job, and he just kept on working until he wasn't able to work any longer. And he taught me the importance of hard work, and he was a good man, and he was a saved man, and he'd raised my dad in a Baptist church, but my dad wasn't saved. My mother had been raised in the Lutheran church. And I'm not just knocking other denominations or religions, but it's a religion of works.
3: Yeah, right. Yeah.
1: And you're not going to go to heaven on your works.
3: No, sir.
1: Nobody ever has. Nobody ever will.
3: Right.
1: And so when my dad married my mom, he just gave in to her and started going to the Lutheran church. Well, that was evidence right there. He didn't know the Lord, you see. He didn't. He never had really been saved. He was a good man, but he wasn't saved. I've seen my dad go to work when he was sick because he loved his family.
3: Yeah.
1: And he was committed to provide for us.
3: Yeah, right.
1: And I thank the Lord that I had that kind of a dad. He disciplined me, and he raised me right. And I have a lot of precious memories of my mom and dad because of that.
3: Amen.
1: And but yet he gave in to my mom and started going to the Lutheran church with her, and it was just a religious family. And my Sunday school teacher lived just a couple houses below us. We lived within walking distance of the church that we attended. And I got involved in the church. I was even in the Boy Scouts when I was a young boy growing up in that same church. You know, just like you're learning memory verses, when I was in the Boy Scouts, there's a lot of things that I learned back then. We went on camping trips and things like that. They taught us the Boy Scout motto, to be prepared, 12 Scout laws. I don't know why they stuck with me like they did, but I still remember those 12 Scout laws. A Scout is trustworthy, loyal, helpful, friendly, courteous, kind, obedient, cheerful, thrifty, brave, clean, and reverent.
3: Yeah.
1: All the years that I spent in that Lutheran church, going to Sunday school and even preaching services, nobody ever told me that I had to be born again.
3: Yeah.
1: I remember the Sunday school lessons about the miracles that Jesus worked, how he fed the multitude, even how he raised Lazarus from the dead. Nobody ever told me that I need to be saved.
3: Amen,
1: never heard those words. It was just join the church, do good. If you wasn't doing good enough, you need to start doing better. You need to pick yourself up by your bootstraps, turn over a new leaf. You just need to start doing better. That's a doctrine not only of works, but that's called a doctrine of reformation. You try to reform yourself. You try to do better. And I'm telling you, if you're going to go to heaven, it's going to take more than just doing better.
3: Amen.
1: You're not going to never be able to do enough to get to heaven. If salvation was about works, how would you ever know when you had done enough? How would you ever know when you had done enough? And so it's not about works. My uncle, who was my mother's brother, was raised in the same kind of church my mother was. He was a religious man, but he wasn't saved either. He was an automobile mechanic. And he worked in a garage there in my hometown of Salisbury, North Carolina, and he worked with a Christian man. And his name was Ray Doss. And Ray attended this little independent Baptist church there in Salisbury. And he became good friends with my uncle. And he witnessed to him about the Lord and kept inviting him to church. He got a burden for his soul. He knew my uncle was lost and needed the Lord. And so he continued to witness to him on the job and kept inviting him to that little church that he attended. And finally, one day, my uncle gave in and he said, "All right, Ray, I'm going to go to church with you Sunday." And so he gave in, went to church with him on a Sunday, him and his wife and kids. And my uncle got saved.
3: Amen.
1: And the Lord dealt with his heart and he gave his heart and life to the Lord and God saved him. I'd seen my uncle come to our house many times over the years and visit with us. But this time was different. He came to our house and with tears in his eyes, he said, "Sis, I want to talk to you and your family." And so we all sat down in the living room and he sat there and wept and told us what the Lord had done in his heart.
3: Amen.
1: How that God had saved him and changed his life. And we sat there and listened very attentively. And he invited us to that same little church where God had saved him. And so we agreed to go and visit. And I was just a young boy at the time, about 12 years old. And Mom and Dad said, "All right, we'll go to church with you Sunday." Well, no, the first time we went was on a Wednesday night, actually, for prayer meeting service. And so we went over there on Wednesday night for prayer meeting service, thought the whole crowd was crazy.
3: Yeah.
1: Being raised in a Lutheran church where it's quiet, religious, and formal. They began to praise the Lord and sing those old songs.
3: Yeah.
1: And the preacher got up and preached an old-fashioned gospel message.
3: Yeah.
1: And it was completely different than anything that I'd ever heard before.
3: Yeah.
1: And yet there was something special about it.
3: Right.
1: I didn't know what it was at the time, but there was something special about it. And so nobody moved that night, but I remember after we went home, nobody said a whole lot about the service, but I remember hearing Mom and Dad talk a little bit later on that week. And Dad said, "You know, I think we ought to go back over to that little church Sunday morning."
3: Yeah. Good. Thank you, Lord. Thank you, Lord.
1: I believe somebody was praying.
3: Yep.
1: And so they decided to go back over to the church on Sunday morning. And we went back on Sunday morning and heard the same thing, old-fashioned singing, people praising the Lord, saying amen.
3: Yeah.
1: That old-fashioned preacher got up in the pulpit and preached another gospel message.
3: Thank you, Lord.
1: I was sitting back about 4 or 5 pews on the right side from looking out from the pulpit. When the service, the message was over and the invitation was given, I felt something I'd never felt before in my life.
3: Thank you, Lord.
1: God broke my heart.
3: Yep.
1: Because as a young boy, I realized for the first time in my life that Jesus didn't just die for the sins of the world. He died for my sins. He got personal that day. I realized that I was lost. I realized that I was a sinner. I felt the burden of my sin. I felt the shame and the guilt of my sin. And I realized that if I was to die, I'd go to hell. Because I'd never really invited Jesus Christ into my heart. After the years of listening to Sunday school teachers teach about the miracles that Jesus performed, nobody had ever told me about the great miracle of the new birth.
3: Amen.
1: How that you could be born into the family of God by a simple childlike faith in the Lord Jesus Christ. Well, that day when the invitation was given, I was the first to get up out of my seat, go to the altar. And like Brother Scott said, they used the Bible. Somebody met me there with the Bible and showed me from the Scriptures how that I could be saved if I just believe on the Lord Jesus Christ. And I did that, and I asked God to save me. That was back in 1960, and over 50 years now, I've been saved by the grace of God. And I want you to know that my theme song is, I'd rather be an old-time Christian than anything I know, because there's nothing any better. I've often said when God saved me, He not only saved my soul, but He saved my life. He saved my life. And God has a plan for every one of us. A few years later, when I was 17 years old, I tried to join the Marine Corps. I wanted to be a soldier. I wanted to go fight for my country. The Vietnam War was going on. And I was willing to go and fight. I was going to volunteer and join the Marine Corps. But I wasn't quite 18 years old and had to be 18 to join the Marine Corps. Even passed the test and had the recruiting officer to come out to the house and talk to Mom and Dad, try to get them to sign for me so I could go into service. And they wouldn't do that. Mom wouldn't sign for her boy to go in service because boys was dying over there every day. And I didn't know why then, and I got a little upset about that, but now I know that God just had a different plan for my life. And I didn't know God was going to call me to preach. I didn't know what the Lord had in store for me, but I know that God had a plan. God's got a plan for your life. You may not know exactly what it is right now, but God will reveal it to you. If you'll just pray and be patient, wait on the Lord, and just go on and live for Him and serve Him. Use those talents that God's given you for Him, and you'll never be sorry.
3: Amen.
1: Never be sorry. I've done a lot of traveling. I've been a lot of places in the world. But I've never, ever seen anything any better than serving God. Never seen anything any better than serving God. That Sunday morning that God saved me, when I got up from the altar, my sister was on the altar. She got saved. My mother got saved that same Sunday morning. The only person that didn't get saved in church that Sunday morning was my Baptist daddy. But that Sunday afternoon in my uncle's home, he never gave up on Dad. We invited us down for dinner that day. And we went and had dinner with my uncle and his family. And he continued to witness to my dad. And in a back bedroom in my uncle's home on that Sunday afternoon, my daddy got saved. In one day, God gave us a Christian home. No wonder the songwriter said, oh, what a difference since Jesus passed by. There's another lesson in that, you see. When you think back, the man that witnessed to my uncle got a burden for one man that he worked with on the job. He was concerned about his soul. And it's evident that when you witness to somebody and you try to win them to the Lord, you never know how far-reaching that's going to be. You never know how many people may come to know the Lord because of one person that you got a burden for. There's a little poem that I taught my church many years ago, and it goes like this. It says, Lord, lay some soul upon my heart and love that soul through me. And may I nobly do my part to win that soul for thee.
3: Amen.
1: Every one of us can be an influence and a blessing, and you can become a soul winner if you'll just allow God to use your testimony. Some people say, well, I can't talk to folks about the Lord. I just don't know what to say. Do like the Apostle Paul did. He just told them how he met Jesus. He just told everybody that he met how he met Jesus one day on the road to Damascus. You may not know a lot of Bible. Maybe you hadn't even been saved too long. But if you're really saved, you can tell somebody where you met Jesus and how he came into your heart. I still enjoy telling it. And I think about the power of witnessing for the Lord and how that one man got a burden for my uncle, invited him to church. He went to church and he got saved, came to our house and witnessed to us. We went to church and my whole family got saved. And then down the road, just a little piece, God called me to preach. And I have no idea, I hadn't tried to keep score, but I don't know how many over the years that have been saved because God called me into the ministry. So I'm telling you, you never know how far reaching your life may be for the Lord as you live for Him and you serve Him. And so you do that and you'll never be sorry. I can promise you that. I'm glad I'm saved. And the songwriter said, I wouldn't take nothing for my journey now. We're nearer home than we were yesterday. You're a week closer to heaven now than you were when you started camp. Think about that. Well, the thought that Brother Scott made mention last night, and of course this was already on my heart, and I said, well, Lord, I know that's what you want because it just fits so well. I want you to take your Bible and turn with me to the book of James, chapter number 4. James, chapter number 4, and then if you will, find the 23rd Psalm. James, chapter 4, and Psalm 23.

0: We're going to begin in verse number 13 in James chapter number 4. Verse number 13, look at your Bible. The Word of God says, "Go to now, ye that say, today or tomorrow we will go into such a city and continue there a year and buy and sell and get gain." That verse right there talks about plans that have been made. Plans that have been made. And in verse number 14 it says, "Whereas you know not what shall be on the morrow." Then it asks a question. Notice in your Bible it says, "What is your life?" Then it even answers that question. It says, "It's even as a vapor." It's even a vapor that appeareth. Get this. Underline this in your Bible for a little time. And then vanishes away. "For that ye ought to say, if the Lord will, we shall live and do this or that. But now you rejoice in your boastings, and all such rejoicing is evil. Therefore to him that knoweth to do good, and doeth it not, to him it is sin." The Bible teaches that we're all sinners. We're born in sin, shapen in iniquity. We have inherited that sin nature of our forefather Adam, because he willfully disobeyed God. Romans 5 says he plunged the entire human race under the condemnation of sin, the penalty of sin. God's just demand said that sin had to be paid for. And we realize as we study the Word of God that I can't pay for my sin, you can't pay for yours. Doesn't matter how much you do or try to do, you'll never be able to pay the debt that you owe because of your sinful nature. But thank God there was one that came and paid that debt for us. He satisfied the just demands of a holy God. Jesus Christ came into this sin-cursed and wicked world. The Bible talks about in the book of 2 Timothy how that the mystery of godliness, how that God was manifest in the flesh. The NIV takes all that out and it just says he appeared in a body. Don't say God was manifest in the flesh, just says he appeared in a body. But what's so special about that? I wouldn't even know you was here if you hadn't appeared in a body. Amen. There's more to it than that. It's not about how somebody appeared in a body, it's how that God was manifest in the flesh. The word manifest means that God revealed himself. God made known himself through the person of the Lord Jesus Christ. Hey, we know God because we know Jesus. Amen. And Jesus Christ was manifest in the flesh, born of a virgin, and went to an old rugged cross, and there he shed his blood and paid for your sins and mine. Even the thief on the cross testified, said, "This man hath done nothing amiss." Pilate three different times says, "I find no fault in this man. Nothing worthy of death." Yet he yielded himself and died on that old rugged cross at the appointed time because he was God. He said, "No man taketh my life from me. I have power to lay it down and I have power to take it again." That's exactly what he did. Laid down his life, shed his blood, paid our sin debt in full, praise God. And then he got up on the third day. Rose again. And he's seated at the right hand of the Father right now, and he's soon coming back for you and I that know him. And I hope you know you're ready if the Lord comes today, and you can only be ready by trusting Jesus Christ as your Savior. I want to point out a few things right here. And if I was to give this message a title, it would just simply be "All the Days of My Life." I want you to take your Bible, look with me in the 23rd Psalm right now, if you will. I hope most of us could quote the 23rd Psalm, but I want you to see what it says. "The Lord is my shepherd," David said. He didn't say, "I think he might be." He didn't say, "I hope he will be." He said, "The Lord is my shepherd." If you'll notice carefully, those are words of assurance and confidence. The Lord is my shepherd. David ended this same psalm exactly how he started it, with words of assurance and confidence. He said in verse number 1, "The Lord is my shepherd." The very last verse in verse number 6, he said, "And I will dwell in the house of the Lord forever. There was no doubt about it. He was confident of that fact. He had that blessed assurance. He said, I'll dwell in the house of the Lord. Why? Because the Lord is my shepherd. Now notice this, if you will, back down here in verse number 6. It says, surely goodness and mercy shall follow me all the what? All the days of my life. Look in Psalm 27. Verse number 1, David said, the Lord is my light and my salvation. Whom shall I fear? The Lord is the strength of my life. Of whom shall I be afraid? When the wicked, even mine enemies and my foes, came upon me to eat up my flesh, they stumbled and fell. Though an host should encamp against me, my heart shall not fear. Though war should rise against me, in this will I be confident. One thing have I desired of the Lord, that will I seek after, that I may dwell in the house of the Lord all the what? All the days of my life, to behold the beauty of the Lord and inquire in His temple. For in the time of trouble He shall hide me in His pavilion, in the secret of His tabernacle shall He hide me. He shall set me upon a rock.
1: Amen.
0: Thank God for that firm foundation we have in Jesus Christ. If you'll build your life on the foundation of Jesus Christ, who is the only true foundation and a solid foundation, and not build on sinking sand, then thank God your life will be firm and secure and steadfast in the Lord. I just read you some verses right here about our life is made up of days. Now that's my point this morning. I want you to understand that there's no guarantee how long this

0: Told you about my Christian grandpa. He had a lot of good principles, and he taught me a lot of things about work ethics and things like that. But one of the most important things that he taught me is be careful about the crowd you hang around, son. He used old country expressions like, if you lay down with the dogs, you'll get the fleas on you.
1: Yeah.
0: Play in a coal pile and you'll get black.
1: Yeah, right.
0: And those were just country expressions. Yeah, right. And what he was trying to tell me all along is, son, be careful about who you hang around.
1: Yeah.
0: About that crowd you hang with, because they'll influence your life.
1: Yeah.
0: And they'll make a difference. I'm glad that he taught me those things, and it helped me, and I remembered those things. Oh, no, I hadn't always been everything that I could have been and should have been. I wish I hadn't. Amen. But I'm glad I was serving a loving God that was willing to forgive me. Amen. And love me. He didn't love me because of my sin, but he loved me in spite of my sin. And he's willing to forgive me. And but through it all, it's been a joy to live for the Lord. I preached this young boy's funeral, and this was his testimony. 6 months ago, after getting out of church, running with the wrong crowd, and getting involved in drugs, had a wife and two little kids, and his life was messed up with drugs. But finally, he came to himself, went back to church with his mother, and got right with God, and repented of his sin. Wednesday night, a week ago, he was in church, he played the guitar and sang, and he sang two songs in church on Wednesday night. Saturday, he was dead. 48 years old, left a wife and two little kids behind. Now, the thought is this. See, the Bible tells us we don't know what tomorrow may bring. As a matter of fact, you don't even know there's going to be a tomorrow. The songwriter said, I don't know what tomorrow holds, but thank God I know who holds tomorrow.
1: Amen.
0: That's the most important thing. We don't know what a day may bring forth. I'll guarantee you that boy had no idea that he was going to be dead on Saturday. I'm glad he got right with God. His mother was glad he got right with God. She was clinging to that assurance that he'd made things right with God. But you see, the tragedy of it all is all those years that he wasted. All those days that he wasted when he could have been living for the Lord. When he could have had that joy and peace in his heart that he wasted instead of living for the Lord. Not far from the church that I pastor, there's a dear Christian family attends another church over the country a little ways. They had two teenage children, a boy and a girl. Attended a neighboring high school there where most of our kids go to high school when they're in the public schools. And the boy was a year older than his sister. And he just went to the prom and was fixing to graduate. He was on his way to return his tux where he'd rented his tux. And he had a wreck and got killed. 17 years old. And that was a real tragedy. But the very next year, his sister came along. And she was driving. And her mom and dad had already got word from some people that she was driving too fast, being a little bit careless. So they took her car away from her for a while, maybe to teach her a lesson. Help her think about what had happened to her brother and what could happen. And so then after a while, they gave her car back. And the first day that she left the house to go to school, she was driving too fast again, ran off the road, hit a tree and killed her.
1: Yeah.
0: That mother and daddy lost both of their teenage children within a year's time. I'm just telling you, those are 17-year-old kids. And they were driving their own car.
1: Yeah, right.
0: But just over in Charlotte, North Carolina, just a few months back, right before school ended, a daddy was driving his 17-year-old daughter to school. I don't know what caused him to wreck, but he had a wreck and he killed his daughter. Hey, I tell my church and folks all the time, you do not have to be old to die. You understand that? You don't have to be old to die. Hey, you don't even have to be sick to die. But thank God you can be wrecked.

0: to die. And that's the most important thing. I don't even know that I'll make it back home after the service today and after camp's over today. But thank God I have the assurance that if I don't, I know where I'm going to be. And I'm going to be in a better place. And because you have Jesus Christ in your heart, thank God you don't have to fear living or dying. You don't have to fear either one. Because the Lord's taken the sting out of death for you and I that know Him as our Lord and Savior. Our life is made up of days. The Bible says this is another day the Lord's made. Every day, Brother Scott mentioned it last night, every day that we live is a gift from God. That's why they call it the present. Because God gave us a wonderful present. He gave us another day. When you woke up this morning and opened your eyes, you received another gift from God. God blessed you with another day. Now, what are you going to do with it? God gave you something that money can't buy. What are you going to do with it? Look at these verses again in James, if you will, in chapter number 4. The Bible says in verse number 14 again, it asks that question, what is your life? What is your life? God gave me 3 girls. I wanted a boy, and I never did get a boy. For as far as a son, God gave me 3 girls. That was all right. They were precious, too. But out of those 3 girls, I wound up with 7 grandsons. Can't beat that, can you? Amen. Those 3 girls was raised in the same home, taught the same thing, disciplined the same way, loved the same. 2 of those girls, the middle one and the youngest one, are still in church, living for the Lord, got Christian homes. But that oldest one, she was just determined that she was going to do things her way. She was determined that she knew better than mom and dad and the preacher and everybody else. And she met a boy in school that she thought was the greatest thing since sliced bread. She didn't know that he was a pothead. Till later on, he got her involved in things that began her on a downward spiral to ruin her life. She's been in jail, and she's had all sorts of problems. And I'm ashamed to admit that, but I mean, she made her own choices. I was taught at an early age that life's all about choices. You're going to always be making choices. You're going to always be making decisions. And I'm telling you, the choices that you make and the decisions that you make are going to steer your life and what your life amounts to. Along with that crowd that you hang around and those people that you listen to are going to be an influence on you. The choice is yours. What is your life? I remember talking to my daughter one day. I finally got her to sit down. When you're living like that, you don't want to hear nothing daddy's got to say. Especially when daddy's a preacher and you know what he's going to say. And I would talk to her and counsel with her and try to help her. And she'd always say, you know this, I know daddy, I know. She said she knew, but she was always just going from one problem to another. Finally, I told her one day, I said, would you think about this just for a moment, please? You were determined to make your own choices and go your own way and do your own thing. But I said, look at your life. How's that working out for you? How's that working out for you? What is your life? And then God answers that question, and He warns us over and over in the Bible about the fact that our life is very short, even at the longest. I met a dear lady yesterday. She was 98 years old. But hey, there ain't no guarantee you're going to live to be 98. But if you did live to be 98 compared to eternity, that's not a drop in the bucket. And I don't know how old you are, but I could go down the row, from row to row, and ask you how old you are. And let's just say that if you're, there's 365 days in a year, right?
1: Amen.
0: If you were 10 years old, God's already given you 3,650 days.
1: That's right. Yeah, that's right. Amen.
0: Well, that's a lot of days. And that's just 10 years old.
1: That's right.
0: You can multiply however old you are by 365 and you'll see how many days God's already given you. Hey, now He didn't have to give you that. And the truth is, you've been living on the mercy of the Lord and the goodness of God all this time already. The only reason you're even here today is because God's loved you and God's been good to you.
1: Amen.
0: You understand that the very breath that you're breathing right now is on loan to you from a loving God.
1: Yes, sir.
0: Every beat of your heart is managed by a loving
1: Amen.
0: God.
1: It is. Amen.
0: And our life is just lived one day at a time.
1: Man.
0: Yesterday's gone.
1: Sure. Yeah, right.
0: You can't call back 1 second, 1 minute of it. It's gone. It's on God's record books and you can't change it. Amen. Now, if there was something there that wasn't pleasing to the Lord, you still have an opportunity to make that right.
1: Yes, sir.
0: But tomorrow has not come, and you don't know that it will.
1: Right.
0: And so the fact is, today is the day.
1: Amen. That's right.
0: If you're not saved, even the Bible tells us in the book of 2 Corinthians that now's the accepted time.
1: Amen,
0: because today
1: Amen.
0: Is the day
1: Amen.
0: Of salvation. So if you don't know the Lord, I'd make that right today.
1: Mm-hmm. Amen,
0: I wouldn't want to see this day come to a close and me not know
1: Amen.
0: That I was saved by God's grace.
1: Yes.
0: Every day is a gift. What is your life? The Bible says it's like a vapor. That's just one example.
1: Yeah.
0: If you'll just jot some of these down, I'll tell you what the Bible says and where it's at, and you can read it more when you get home. But our life is like a vapor. It appeareth. Now get this right here. It appeareth for a what? Did you see that? A little time. Could I just ask you right here this morning, what are you going to do with that little time that God's given you?
1: Yeah, amen.
0: I mean, compared to eternity, the longest life down here is still just a little time, right?
1: Amen.
0: And so what are you going to do with that little time that God gives you to walk among men here on this earth? You want that life to count for the Lord? You want it to be a testimony to others? You want to be a help to somebody else? You want to be an influence to somebody else in the right way? What are you going to do with that little time that God's given you? It appears for just a little time and then it vanishes away. Of course, we think about, you know, the teapot mom puts on the stove and the kettle, and it sets her on that burner for a while, and then all of a sudden it gets the right temperature and you hear that little whistle and the steam comes out.
1: Amen.
0: It's that vapor.
1: Right.
0: That vapor. But then it vanishes away. You don't just hang around. It's there, and then it's not there. God says that's the example of your life. It's just, what is your life? It's just like a vapor.
1: Yeah, right.
0: You're just here for a while. So what are you going to do with that little time that God's given you?
1: Yeah, amen.
0: Do you know the Bible says in Psalm 90 verse 12, write it down, it says, Lord, teach us to number our what?
1: Days.
0: Number our days, that we may apply our hearts unto wisdom. Did you know that in the Old Testament, even when a person was old, did you know the Word of God says that they were full of days? David jotted down 1 Chronicles 23 and verse number 1. The Bible says that David was old and full of days. And that's exactly what it amounts to. In Job chapter 14, the Bible says man that is born of woman is of what? Few days, full of trouble. God created days in the very beginning. They're numbered in the book of Genesis as God created that. In Matthew chapter 2 and verse number 1, concerning the birth of the Lord Jesus Christ, the Bible says, now, in the days of Herod. In Matthew chapter number 6, when Jesus was teaching the disciples to pray, he said, pray, give us this day our daily bread. In Luke chapter 11, verse number 3, it even makes it a little plainer than that. It says, give us day by day our daily bread. In Psalm 39 and in verse number 4, the Bible says, Lord, make me to know mine end and the measure of my days. Then the Bible tells us that our days are like a shadow. In the book of Job chapter 8, Psalm 144 and verse 4, Psalm 102 and verse 11, our days are like a shadow. You ever seen a shadow? Sure, we've all seen a shadow. That's why God used that as an illustration of life. Because we're something we're all familiar with. The sun comes up and it casts a shadow. Over at my house, the sun comes up in the front of the house. Everything on the back side of the house, when the sun comes up, is in a shadow. We call it shade sometimes, but it's a shadow. Because the sun's on the other side. As the sun rises and comes over the house, why, as it reaches its high point of noon, those shadows dissipate or they disappear. In other words, they're there and then they're gone. They only lasted for just a little while. That's God's example. He's trying to tell you that your life is like a vapor. Your life is like a shadow. It comes and goes. Hey, here's another one. The Bible says that our life is like a weaver's shuttle. It's swift. Job chapter 7, verse number 6. How about this one? The Bible teaches us our life is like dust. Psalm 103 and verse 14. Our life is like dust. Most of us are country folks. We've been down a dirt road sometime or another, haven't we? You know what happens when you drive down a dirt road? Stirs up a big cloud of dust, don't it? If you were to get out and hang around there long enough, what would happen? The dust would settle and it'd be gone, wouldn't it? See, God's given us another illustration, another example. Hey, life is short. It's like a shadow. It's like dust. It's like a vapor. Then God says it's like grass. And it's like a flower. The grass withereth. The flower fadeth. That's where our life is. Psalm 103 and verse 15. Psalm 103 and verse 15, the grass and the flower, that's where our life is. Psalm 102 and verse 3, the Bible says, my days are consumed, our life is like smoke. Again, it comes and goes. We just need to understand how short our life really is. Job chapter 7, our life is like the wind that blows. It's not always windy. Sometimes a breeze comes through. Sometimes it's stronger than others, but it passes. It's an example God gives us. Psalm 78, verse 39 also. The Bible tells us that our life is like a tale that is told.
1: That's right. Yeah, that's right.
0: I think about this. When I was a kid, I'm about done, but when I was a kid, my grandpa would give me a quarter to go to the movies. I mean, it wasn't trash like they are today. I'd go to those old Western shows, and I hesitate to even call names because you ain't going to know who they are. Hopalong Cassidy.
1: Oh, yeah.
0: Amen. He gave me a quarter to get in the movie theater downtown, and I could get in to see a movie and buy a box of popcorn and a Coke for a quarter. Time has changed. I don't know what it costs now, but I promise you it's a whole lot more than that. But I'm just saying, I'd go to the movies. And back then you'd usually see a cartoon, then you'd see a Western, And also back then, they'd usually show some sort of newsreel about the war. And at the end of it, there'd be two big words come up on the screen. What is it?
1: The end.
0: The end. That meant it was over with. It's time to go home.
1: Yeah. Amen. Yeah. Amen, brother.
0: Did you get that?
1: Yeah. Amen.
2: Yeah.
0: Somewhere, sometime, sooner or later,
1: that's
0: your life is like a story that's been told. And your story is going to end.
1: Yes.
0: There's an old expression that says we preach our own funeral.
1: Amen.
0: And we really do.
1: Amen.
0: We preach our own funeral. The preacher can get up and say a lot of flowery things about you, and I hope he'll be able to do that because you've lived for the Lord and you've served God and all of that. But I've preached some funerals that was hard to preach because the person wasn't saved and they didn't live right.
1: Yes, sir.
0: I preached a funeral of a young man a few years back. He drank a lot. He was down to beer joint. His wife went down there and tried to get him to come home, had a wife and kids at home, and he got mad and angry with her, jumped in his car and left, come flying up the road, thought he was a race car driver, but he lost control and hit a tree, and the car burst into flames, and he was barbecued right there in his car. It was beside of his grandpa's house. It was beside of his grandpa's house. His grandpa had to stand there and watch him burn up because he couldn't get him out. Wasted his life, died without God, went to hell.
1: Amen, preacher.
0: And that flame, those flames in that car, wasn't nothing compared to where he went when that was over.
1: Yes, sir.
0: Your life's like a story that's told. And the life that you're living right now is telling a story. It tells us what you believe.
1: That's right.
0: Tells us what you think. Tells us what your attitude is about things. The life that you choose to live is going to leave a story behind. I want mine to tell the story of Jesus and His love. Amen. What about you? What kind of story do you want your life to tell? And I could go on, but I think that's sufficient right there. God's warned us over and over again in the Scriptures how short life is, how important life is, and we can use it and live it for the glory of God, be a blessing to others, testimony for Jesus Christ, or we can just sort of throw it away, waste those days that God's given us that money can't buy. Let's bow our heads in prayer. Maybe you need to come today and say, "Preacher, I just want to make the best of the days that God's given me. I want to make them count for the Lord. I want to be a testimony. I want my life."
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watch and pray. The graves will then be opened, and the dead in Christ shall rise. We'll join our many loved ones and be changed in the blink of an eye. No man knows the hour, and no man knows the day. But Jesus says, be ready and to watch and pray. But if you're not ready, brother, you'll miss that glorious rite.

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1: How do you do? A few years ago, a best-selling book entitled The Cup of Fury recounted the true stories of the lives of some creative geniuses of the time who achieved their temporal glory in spite of being held bondage to a terrible addiction. They were all hopeless drunks. Today you'll meet another hopeless drunk whose addictive bondage was broken, and he was given an even greater glory, an eternal one, when his heart and mind and life were unshackled.

0: From Chicago, the Pacific Garden Mission presents Unshackled, the unique dramatic series telling true life stories of real people. For over 121 years, Pacific Garden Mission has offered a safe haven, food and clothing, as well as medical and dental care, and all without charge. But most importantly, the old lighthouse offers to all those who come through the doors the opportunity to receive new life. And now, as it has since 1950, Unshackled reaches out to offer you that same invitation. If the Son therefore shall make you free, you shall be free indeed. Like the man whose story you're about to hear, you too can be set free to live your life as a new creature, abundant with joy and peace, and with confidence of heart and clearness of mind, to face and overcome any obstacle that will come before you. And now for broadcast around the earth, here's program number 2510 in the series Unshackled, the program that makes you face yourself and think. They say that in wine there is truth, and it's been said so often that we accept it without question. Perhaps we ought to take another look. Here, for example, is a man. We find him in a saloon. He's been drinking for some time. He's reached the talkative stage. Now, if that old saying is correct, he should be revealing the truth about himself.
1: Listen, pal, you shouldn't let the foreman talk to you like that. Put them in their place. That's what I always say. Tell them, listen, if you don't like the way I'm doing my work, you know what you can do with this lousy job. That's the way to talk to them. Let them know where you stand.
0: Now, if in wine there is truth, this man is revealing himself as strong-willed, aggressive, and self-confident. Also, he appears to be a thoroughly outgoing extrovert. But it isn't true. This man is an introvert. He lacks self-confidence. He is shy and insecure. And of course, in time, the bottle becomes an even greater problem than the insecurity. And then the fear and insecurity return to form a partnership with the bottle and destroy their victim. And this is not a new thing either. At Herculaneum was found a papyrus of the first century B.C. On it was written these words, "One that hath wine hath a chain about his wits. Such an one lives no life at all." No life at all, that means dead. And a chain about his wits, that means shackled. Gloomy? Yes, but not hopeless. The most authoritative voice ever heard said in John chapter 10, verse 10, "I am come that they might have life, and that they might have it more abundantly." That is the promise of life in the place of death. That is the promise of freedom to those in bondage, a promise that they can be unshackled. Listen as we retell the true story of Ralph Brooker, a man who lived no life at all, right now on Unshackled, the program that makes you face yourself and think.

0: I was born in Illinois in 1923, but the year I was five, my parents moved to a farm in southern Wisconsin, and it was there I grew up. Now, since there were nine children in the family, our farm never lacked for workers, and that was a good thing because there were times when my dad wasn't able to help with the chores.
1: Well, land sakes, almost time to get the kids off to school, and they're still out in the barn. Kenneth! Russell!
2: Yeah, Mom?
1: If you kids don't come in right away, you're going to school without breakfast. Have you finished the milking?
2: Yes, Mama, it's done.
1: Well, then leave the milk house to me. Just put the cans in the cold water. I'll finish up after you've gone. Thank you, Ralphie, for helping me set the table. Now you go get washed up before your big brothers come in here and want to use the basin. Wash good, Ralphie.
3: Yeah, Mom. Mom?
1: Yes, Ralphie?
3: Why do people get drunk?
1: Well, because... I don't know, dear.
3: Mom, I hate that stuff. I'm never going to drink. Not ever.
0: Even then, as young as I was, I had a very definite opinion of drinking. Of course, there was a pretty good reason. My dad had a way of disappearing, sometimes for weeks. We wouldn't know where he was. And then sooner or later, he'd turn up at the farm. Usually, he was brought home by someone who knew where he lived and who knew that he had reached the end of that particular bender.
3: Someone's at the door, Mom.
1: I hear it, Ralphie. Well?
4: Good afternoon, Mrs. Augusta.
1: Ralphie, you go to your bedroom and lie down.
3: Oh, Mom.
1: No, you heard me. A nap will do you good.
5: Well, Mother, I'm glad to be home.
4: Now, don't blame me for the way he is, ma'am. I just offered to bring him home, that's all.
1: Well, thank you very much. Well, Dad, I guess we're glad you're home, too. I won't need any more help. Do I owe you any money?
4: Oh, no, ma'am. No, Harvey down at the tavern, he paid me to bring Mr. Clarence home.
1: Well, then please thank him for me.
4: Yeah, yes, ma'am. I surely will. Bye.
5: I'm awful sick, Mother.
1: Well, I should think so. Well, in a few days, you'll be better. Come on.
0: That happened many times. During the days following his bout with booze, he stayed in bed and we kept as quiet as possible. After that, the household would return to normal when Dad made his appearance.
1: Well, good morning, Dad.
5: Morning.
1: Hungry?
5: Yeah.
2: Dad?
5: What is it, son?
2: Are you feeling all right?
5: Yeah. Of course, a case of the flu leaves a man a mite weak. Aside from that, I feel fine. Just a little shaky from having the flu.
2: Yeah, Dad. Sure.
0: In some ways, even then, I think maybe I took after my dad more than I realized. When he was sober, he had very little to say, but when he was drinking, he couldn't shut him up. When I was in school and the teacher called on me, I was scared half to death. I'd stand up and turn red and hem and haw, and even if I knew the lesson perfectly well, it just didn't come out right. I finally quit school when I was 15.
2: What are you going to do now that you're not in school?
0: Going to have more time to work on a farm. Mom and Dad need my help more since they're older.
2: I want you to come and stay with me in Beloit. You can make lots of money. There's plenty of factory jobs.
0: I'll think about it, Kenny.
2: You can't ever get ahead in life learning 20 bucks a week. Besides, we could have some fun together.
0: Yeah. Well, it sure sounds good. I finally moved to Beloit, Wisconsin when I was 20. I found a job in a shoe factory, lived with my brother, and began putting away my money. Everything was just fine, except that I was lonely. I didn't know anyone in town other than my brother. I didn't make friends easily. I had no clear-cut religious ideas, so it never crossed my mind to attend a church. That left me just one social activity, and I was introduced to it by my brother.
2: What do you drink, Ralph?
0: Well, I don't know. I've never had a drink in my life.
2: Then you might as well start right, little brother. You drink the same thing I do, and you'll always feel okay.
0: How do I get the bartender's attention?
2: Yell at him. Speak up.
0: Sir, I'd like,
2: That's enough. Hey, Joe, give my brother the same thing I'm having.
0: Well, within 30 minutes, I made an amazing discovery. Something happened to my shyness, and in its place, I found myself as outspoken and as voluble as all the other people in that place.
2: Guess we better have another drink, Ralphie.
0: Okay, this one's on me. Hey, Joe, bring us two more before we sober up. That's the way it started. At first, I went out drinking only once or twice a month. Then the occasions began to be quite often. In a saloon, it seemed, I found companionship, someone to talk to, and the liquor made it possible for me to speak out and be sociable myself. It wasn't long before the first thing I did every night after work was to head for a saloon, and from then on, things changed rapidly. Instead of making weekly deposits in my savings account, I began making withdrawals, and more often than weekly, too. My evenings grew longer and my mornings drearier. At about that time, I had my first real sense of tragedy. It happened when my brother Russell made a trip to Beloit, and he and I spent the evening drinking together.
6: Well, Ralphie, time I was rolling.
0: Oh, not yet. It's too early.
6: Oh, not for me. I got a long drive from here to Mount Horeb, and there are a lot of curves in the road along the way. Best I start now and get there before my wife starts to worry.
0: Okay, maybe you're right. But how about just one more for the road? Well, of course, it was late in the evening when I finally said goodbye to my brother Russell. He had the better part of 100 miles to drive, and he knew it was late. I watched him pull away and head for the highway. And then I turned and stumbled up the stairs of my apartment. As I prepared for bed, I decided that I would sleep late the next morning. Hello? Huh? Dane County? Yeah, Russell Brooker's my brother. What? What? Dad? Oh, no. No, he can't be dead. Yeah. All right. Thank you. In the weeks following my brother's death, I can remember so well thinking, why couldn't it have been me? I didn't have a family. My brother did. He had everything to live for. I had nothing. The more I thought of it, the more depressed I became. It was difficult to face each day. I began taking more time off from my job. I had no idea I was headed for the gutter. I worked at a gas station across the street from a Skid Row saloon. And long before 6 o'clock in the morning, the winos along the street would start lining up at the door waiting for it to open. And I decided to try to get my life together by going back to work on farms outside the city. The farmer would keep my money for me, and when I'd accumulated $1,000 to $1,200, I'd go to town and drink until it was all gone. 4 times I returned to the farm, and each time he took me back. There was a tavern owner in town who had watched me for a long time and finally spoke up.
7: Another drink, Ralph?
0: Yeah, I guess.
7: You don't have to drink it, you know.
0: What's that supposed to mean, Norm? You shutting me off?
7: No, I'll serve it if you want it, but I'm saying you'd be better off without it.
0: Well, that's funny talk from a man who owns a saloon.
7: Maybe. But I've known you for quite a while, Ralph. I've seen what the booze has done to you. It's no good.
0: You think I ought to quit? Go on a wagon?
7: Yeah.
0: How?
7: How can you quit? Use your willpower.
0: Oh, willpower.
7: What else?
0: I don't know what else, but willpower won't do it. I've tried. In the years 1953 and 1954, I found and lost some 28 different jobs. Then I decided to go back to my parents' farm, hoping it would straighten me out. While I was there, Mom tried to talk to me.
1: Listen, son, you can stop drinking if you really want to.
0: Willpower? You talk like a saloon keeper I know.
1: No, not willpower. God power. Ralphie, I wish you'd start going to church and praying. It would make a difference. I know it would.
0: I tell you what, Mom. Suppose I just stay home and leave that seat in church for somebody who needs it worse than I do. Somebody who needs it worse than I do. That's human arrogance for you. How I escaped death in those days, I haven't any idea. At that time, it was illegal to be intoxicated in public. So I paid for a cheap room in advance to keep me off the streets if I was drunk. Well, one night I went back to the cheap room I was renting, so drunk that I had no idea how I got there. I turned on the light, lurched over the bed, and sat down to pull my shoes off. First, though, I stopped to light a cigarette. And then with the tobacco burning, I tried to pull off my shoes again. It must have been just about then that I fell asleep.
8: Wake up! Something's burning! Ralph! Ralph, wake up! Your bed's on fire! Wake up, you crazy drunk! Wake up! Let me pull the bedding off. I can't get this beaten out. I gotta throw it in the tub and run water on it. There. You know, another 5 minutes and the whole place would have been on fire and you would have been cremated without ever waking up!
4: In a moment, we'll learn what happened to Ralph when the fire was put out.
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0: Well, needless to say, I was spared that horrible death. But even though the liquor loosened my tongue and inhibitions, it still shackled my life. I hit rock bottom, so I borrowed $5 from my brother-in-law and went to the city of Aurora, Illinois. My reason was that it lay in a cluster of small cities. I felt that I could lose and find new jobs for a long time before running through all the potential employers. I had come to the place where there was no longer any such thing as keeping a job for more than a day or two, and it was now hard for me to sober up and clean up even long enough to get a job of any kind, let alone to keep it. After 2 weeks in Aurora, I was at the end of my rope. And it was then that I heard about Aurora's rescue mission.
2: Sure. Why go hungry? That's nuts. Only chumps do that. Go on over to the mission for a free meal.
0: They feed you free?
2: Sure.
0: Why? What for?
2: So they can get a chance to preach you and read the Bible.
0: Ah, who wants that?
2: You want to eat, don't you? Go on over there. You don't have to really listen to what they say.
0: Well, when I got to the mission, nobody tried to push me around. But after a few minutes, a man walked over to my table and started a conversation.
10: Getting enough to eat, friend?
0: Yeah.
10: Good. Do you have a place to stay?
0: No, not right now.
10: Care to stay with us here a few days?
0: I can't. I'm broke.
10: That's why I invited you. You can't pay for a bed here or for anything else. Stick around a few days. Maybe we can help you.
0: Well, I stayed, Pastor Jonaber was so quiet and friendly that I never got the feeling that anyone was pushing religion on me. I noticed that he and other staff members had something that I didn't. They had a peace of mind. I had tried to find peace in the bottom of a whiskey bottle, only to find trouble instead. Well, on Sunday, January 9, 1955, we had a guest speaker. He was a layman from the town of Elmhurst, and he talked straight to me.
11: Men, a lot of you have been disappointed or confused in one way or another about religion. So let's go beyond religion. Let's go to God himself. You say, how can we do that? Well, the answer is that God has already come to us. Let me read to you from the Bible, the Apostle Paul's second letter to the Corinthians, chapter 5, verse 19. God was in Christ, reconciling the world unto himself. Now, you won't read much in the New Testament, and especially in the Gospels, about religion, but you'll read page after page and chapter after chapter about Christ Jesus, the Son of God. He came to earth, to us, to make it possible for us to have real life. His call is to everyone on earth. Come unto me, all ye that labor and are heavy laden, and I will give you rest. Those are the words that Christ spoke, as recorded in the Gospel of Matthew, chapter 11, verse 28. Oh, friend, Jesus Christ loves you. And when you receive him by faith, his Holy Spirit will come to live in you and change you. If you're a coward, he'll make you courageous. If you're weak, he'll make you strong. If you're chained by habits, he'll set you free. He provides the greatest gift of all, eternal life. Listen to what the Bible says in 2 Corinthians chapter 5, verse 17. Therefore, if any man be in Christ, he is a new creature. Old things are passed away. Behold, all things are become new. Receive him by faith tonight, and you'll be a new person, heaven-bound instead of hell-bent.
0: At first, when I felt the prompting from the Lord, I wanted to run out the door. Then suddenly, I began to ask the Lord to help me to stand and to go into the prayer room. He did. And when I got there, I felt as though I was the only one there. It was just me and God. God, listen to me. I need to know that you really exist. I'm a sinner and a drunkard, and I need a new life. Now, God, if you're real, prove it. Prove it by doing what that man read from the Bible. Change me, God. Make my life different. I, a poor drunken sinner, had challenged God, and God, out of the greatness of his love and grace, responded to the challenge by doing exactly what he promised. He gave me a new life. I indeed became a new creature. How new? All new. 5 months later, the man who had held 28 jobs in 2 years had a new job as industrial supervisor of the mission. The man who had sneered at God and religion had the thrill of leading a man to Christ. And less than 2 years later, the man who had been so shy and insecure had asked a lovely girl to be his wife. It happened this way. I had been praying that God would send me a wife. And then one day, the sweetest little girl walked into the mission office for some scripture verse wall plaques.
1: Haven't I seen you in church?
0: Yes, ma'am.
1: My, you're formal.
0: Oh, am I?
1: Or nervous.
0: Oh, no. Nervous? Me? No.
1: How much is this plaque?
0: Well, let me look at it. Just see here.
1: The sticker seems to have a price on it.
0: Oh, so it has, uh-huh. Yes, thank you.
1: Don't mention it. I'll take it.
0: Fine. A splendid choice. I'll wrap it.

0: Hello? Oh, this is Ralph Brooker, at the Wayside Cross Mission. I waited on you today. Oh, no, nothing's missing. I just wanted to ask, are you going to prayer meeting this week? Oh, you are? Great. Well, then, can we go together to the meeting, I mean? Later, when I got to the point of wanting to ask Arlene to marry me, I did a strange thing. My past life was such a mess that I felt I had no right to propose until her mother knew the whole story. So I went to the house and told Arlene's mother the whole thing and waited.
1: That's a very interesting story, Ralph. A very touching story, I think. But why did you come here to tell it to me?
0: You don't know?
1: No, should I?
0: Well, ma'am, I love your daughter, and I want to marry her, and I think if I ask her, she'll say yes, but I can't ask her until I know it's all right with you. Please, will you? I mean, can your daughter marry me?
1: Why, Ralph, that's my first proposal in years, and I accept for Arlene.
0: Well, Arlene and I were married. We recently celebrated our 42nd anniversary. We've been blessed with 6 children and 18 grandchildren. I was saved in January 1955 and was employed at Wayside Cross Rescue Mission until I retired from that position in 1988. I served on the board of directors until 1994. I'm currently active in our church doing visitation to senior citizens like ourselves. I've seen many souls make professions of faith in Christ during my 43 years of salvation. There's only one man I pray that I might see and talk to again. One night at the mission, not long after my testimony was first broadcast on Unshackled back in 1962, this tall, stately gentleman walked in, looked me straight in the eye, and said,
2: "Mr. Brooker, I just heard your story on the radio. I just want to know, is it true?"
0: "Yes, sir. It's true, every word of it. And the same can be true for you, too." "Lord, follow that gentleman, and with your infinite mercy and grace, lead him to that place where he comes to the end of himself and to the beginning of freedom from doubt and fear. Amen."
3: Friend Ralph Brooker has that wonderful assurance of everlasting life. The real Ralph, you see, is the man God always intended, not the nervous, insecure, drunken saloon frequenter. It is not true that in wine there is truth. If we want real truth, we must go to Jesus Christ, who says, "I am the way, the truth, and the life." So then, not in wine there is truth, but in Christ there is truth. The life of Ralph Brooker proves it. You see it, believe it, and take it for yourself.
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